That music loses none of its intimacy and none of its sensuality in an orchestral setting. A Pavan and a Gigue by Elizabethan composer William Byrd. José Serebrière led the Bournemouth Symphony Orchestra. I'm Steve Starick. Vili Boskovsky had one of the plummiest jobs in all of classical music. For a number of years, he was the concertmaster of the Vienna Philharmonic, and yet he was unsatisfied. He wanted to conduct. His passion was conducting. The only way he could do that was to resign from his position and put together his own orchestra, the Vienna Johann Strauss Orchestra. He began to make music and began to make delicious recordings. Here is Vili Boskovsky with the Vienna Johann Strauss Orchestra with a Johann Strauss Jr. classic by the beautiful Blue Danube.

by the beautiful Blue Danube. Signature work by Johann Strauss Jr., a performance with the Vienna Johann Strauss Orchestra led by Willy Boskovsky. Here's more descriptive music, or at least music that has a descriptive title. Of Wind and Rain is by Quentin Blocky. Here is the ensemble Cappuccelli.

of Wind and Rain, a performance with Capuccelli, which is a cello ensemble put together by cello virtuoso Gauthier Capuçon, of Wind and Rain by Quentin Blackie.

eager to please, and wanting to show off what he can do. He was 24 years old when Beethoven premiered his first piano concerto. But we're going to hear the piano concerto number 2. The mix-up is this. Beethoven published his second piano concerto first, which is why we call it piano concerto number 1. But that first concerto, which he had begun as a teenager, was published second, which is why we call it the piano concerto number 2. Beethoven wrote to his publisher that he thought it wasn't his best. Music lovers disagree, especially pianist Stuart Goodyear, as he performs with the BBC National Orchestra of Wales, led by Andrew Constantine. Here's the Beethoven Piano Concerto No. 2.

There is such an extroverted quality to that music, and Stuart Goodyear has the technique and the imagination to bring it to you. With the Piano Concerto No. 2 by Beethoven, Stuart Goodyear with the BBC National Orchestra of Wales, led by Andrew Constantine. And this next piece is a bit of a chaser. Going to Bach with the aria from the Goldberg Variations, here's pianist Stuart Goodyear.

It's one of those pieces that you wish would go on and on and on. The aria from the Goldberg Variations by J.S. Bach, a performance with pianist Stuart Goodyear.

0: Neville Mariner and the Academy of St. Martin in the Fields does it again with a fantastic performance of the Hungarian Dance No. 5 by Johannes Brahms, the most recorded conductor and one of the most recorded orchestras in the world. Neville Mariner and the Academy of St. Martin in the Fields playing Brahms this evening.
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0: They all have to do it. Professional musicians go on tour, and while it may sound exotic, it does get a little tiresome. Getting a little tired of touring, Prokofiev, as a piano virtuoso, was in Spain. An inspiration hit. He decided to write a violin concerto. He wrote home that this is the kind of nomadic concert tour life I led, and that was in the piece. Traditional sounding folk song opening leads to a finale that has a kind of Spanish flavor. Later this hour, a performance of the Violin Concerto No. 2 by Prokofiev.

loving performance of a sensuous piece of music. Paper Moon is by Greek composer Manos Hadjidakis, guitarist Elena Papandreou performing. Once again, the piece is called Paper Moon, so deliciously evocative. I'm Steve Sterik. Good to be along this evening. Here's a collection of mystic dances by early 20th century French composer Charlotte Soy. The Lyon National Orchestra is led by Nikolai Znaider.

You almost feel the humidity of a summer evening, listening to The Mystic Dance by French composer Charlotte Soye. Nikolai Znaider led the Lyon National Orchestra.

The Violin Concerto No. 2 by Prokofiev was written when he was on tour in Spain. And he writes that the concerto shows off the kind of nomadic concert tour life I led. The mysterious sounding folk song like opening does eventually become violinistic fireworks, and the finale has a kind of Spanish flavor to it. Lisa Batiashvili plays this piece to perfection with the Chamber Orchestra of Europe, conducted by Yannick Nezet-Séguin. Here's the Prokofiev Violin Concerto No. 2.

Did you hear it? Did you hear it in all of that violinistic fireworks? The castanets. A sign that the piece was written in Spain. There's a Spanish flavor to the final movement of the Violin Concerto No. 2 by Prokofiev. A wonderful performance with violinist Lisa Batiashvili and the Chamber Orchestra of Europe led by Yannick Nezet-Séguin.

Rina Eshmal is a contemporary composer, and she bridges the traditions of Indian and Western classical music in her works. Here's Mayan Chen with Rocco, the Chamber Orchestra of Houston, with Teen Morti.

0: The piece is called Teen Murti, and that's Hindi for The Three Musketeers. It's a playful piece for string orchestra by contemporary composer Rina Ismail. And as you heard, her music bridges the traditions of Indian and Western classical music. She's just written a double concerto for Gil and Orly Shaham to play, and a concerto for harpist Yolanda Condonassis. Her star is rising. Teen Murti by Rina Ismail.
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0: It's a ballet called Les Sylphides, and there's no plot. It's been called a romantic reverie. There are several sylphs, female mythological characters, and one young man dancer who's a poet, a dreamer. The ballet comes from the early part of the 20th century, and what's remarkable is that the score is an orchestral reworking of works by Frédéric Chopin. Later this hour, a complete performance of this romantic reverie, this plotless ballet. Oh, the music is so delicious. It's coming up.

pianist Costanza Eichhorst with a nocturne by French composer Louise Ferenc. Composers are not supposed to have favorite pieces, and yet we know that Danish composer Carl Nielsen was really fond of a piece called The Dream of Gunnar. It comes from the turn of the 20th century, and Gunnar is a character from the ancient Danish sagas. He's a Viking-like plunderer, and yet in the saga he has a dream of a better future for all of humankind. Carl Nielsen, the Danish composer, said that this was one of his favorite scores. Let's see if it's one of yours. Here's the Danish Radio Symphony Orchestra led by Gennady Rostedvensky.

It's such an attractive piece. You can really get lost in it. The Dream of Gunnar comes from Danish composer Carl Nielsen. Gennady Rostedvansky led the Danish Radio Symphony Orchestra. I'm Steve Starick, and this next piece has the simple title, Canzone. Song-like. It's by Samuel Barber. Here's flutist Patrick Williams, joined by pianist Amy Yang.

There's an air of mystery about that piece. It opens and closes so quietly. Canzone by Samuel Barber. Flutist Patrick Williams joined by pianist Amy Yang.

Les Sylphides was a ballet designed simply to entertain, simply to delight the audience. There's no plot. It's a romantic reverie. There are several female characters on stage. They are the Sylphs. And there is a young man, a poet, a dreamer. What makes the ballet remarkable is that the orchestra is playing an orchestrated version of some well-known pieces by Frédéric Chopin. Here's David Zinman with the Rotterdam Philharmonic with the complete ballet, Les Sylphides.

You can just see them, can't you? Striking that final pose on stage. The ballet dancers in Les Sylphides by Frédéric Chopin. David Zinman led the Rotterdam Philharmonic.

That piece just unfolds like a flower in springtime. Originally written for violin, it's simply called Adagio. That piece just unfolds like a flower in springtime. Originally written for violin,

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5: When critics called Debussy's music impressionistic, he bristled. Impressionism is for painting. It doesn't have anything to do with music, he said. And yet this dreamy viola solo is so, in a word, impressionistic. Viola and flute and harp have a dreamy, playful, insouciant-like time, playing the Debussy-famed trio for these three instruments, as though there's not a care in the world. A complete performance is later this hour.

That piece feels like an old friend, doesn't it? The Intermezzo No. 1 by Johannes Brahms. Gorgeous performance with pianist Hélène Grimaud. Henriette Bosmans was a composer from the middle part of the 20th century, mid-century. George Voss conducts the BBC Philharmonic with cellist Gemma Rosefield in Bosmans' Poem for Cello and Orchestra.

Poem for Cello and Orchestra by mid-20th century composer Henriette Bosmans. George Voss led the BBC Philharmonic and the soloist, cellist Gemma Rosefield. I'm Steve Starick. Good to be along on this Friday evening. Caroline Shaw is a contemporary American composer, Grammy Award winner. She writes music that has a quality about it that is somehow familiar, and yet you feel like you're in a completely different musical world every time you hear one of her pieces. Unique is really not the right word to use. Caroline Shaw, joined forces with a percussion group called So Percussion, and wrote this piece called And So.

So, do you have a thought? I do. You just can't turn away anytime Caroline Shaw is making music. She did the vocals with the ensemble So Percussion. They collaborated on that piece titled And So.

Claude Debussy just bristled when someone called his music impressionistic. He thought that was just for painting. Sound doesn't have any kind of impressions, he thought. And yet, there's a cool quality to this next piece, written for flute and viola and harp, late in Claude Debussy's life, a sonata for these three instruments that sounds absolutely, dare I say it, impressionistic.

It's so amazingly colorful, that piece. Colorful like a kaleidoscope. The Sonata for Flute, Viola, and Harp by Claude Debussy, featuring Philippa Davies, Lawrence Power, and Lawrence Wakefield.

In some ways, this next piece is Gustav Mahler's love letter to his beloved Anna. It's the famed Adagietto from his Symphony No. 5, with the Simón Bolívar Youth Orchestra, conducted by Gustavo Dudamel.

0: If you look up the word passion in the dictionary, you'll likely to find an example of the Symphony No. 5 by Gustav Mahler, including the Adagietto, with the Simon Bolivar Youth Orchestra led by Gustavo Dudamel.
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2: Chances are, even if you are a fan of classical music, the name Joachim Rauff is not that familiar to you. Rauff was a contemporary of Johannes Brahms, and like Brahms, a symphonist. In fact, Joachim Rauff's symphonies were favorably compared to those of Johannes Brahms. The Symphony No. 9 by Rauff is called In Summer, and there are references to Shakespeare's Midsummer Night's Dream. There's an elves' hunt and an eclogue and something called a harvest wreath. Most of the music in this next hour is filled with summer sunshine, and to crown the hour, a performance of the Symphony No. 9, In Summer by Joachim Rauff.

Beautiful soft landing there for a piece titled Meadow Rest. It comes from a collection titled Summer Idylls by British composer Herbert Howells, a performance with pianist Matthew Schellhorn. I'm Steve Starick. Maren Alsop conducts the Vienna Radio Symphony Orchestra. This next piece is titled Masses of Flowers, and the collection from which it's taken is titled Path at Sunrise. It's by Margaret Brouwer.

Masses of Flowers is by Margaret Brouwer. Maren Alsop conducted the Vienna Radio Symphony Orchestra. Aizata Kanamason is one of the elders in the Kanamason clan. They are seven siblings, all wonderful classical musicians. She's also a composer, and she's written a piece called Hiref. Here are the Kanamasons.

The piece is titled Hiraeth by Aizata Kanamason, who joined her siblings, known as the Kanamasons, in that performance.

Here's the Symphony No. 9, titled In Summer by Joachim Raff. There are references and inspirations to Shakespeare's Midsummer Night's Dream. Written in the summer of 1878, there's an elves' hunt, and an eclogue, and a harvest wreath, all a part of the Symphony No. 9, the descriptive Symphony No. 9, In Summer by Joachim Raff, with the Slovak State Philharmonic, led by Urs Schneider.

0: A piece of music filled with summer sunshine. Indeed, the word summer is a part of the title of the Symphony No. 9 by a contemporary of Johannes Brahms, Joachim Raff. His Symphony No. 9 is called In Summer, inspired by Shakespeare's Midsummer Night's Dream. There's plenty of elf music and a wonderful harvest dance at the end. The Slovak State Philharmonic, led by Urs Schneider.
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artistic outpour that he'd never match again. At the center of that burst of creativity was a piece of music built for the pianist he loved most, his wife Clara. He laced it with his passion for Bach's counterpoint and tucked into it a secret for the cellist to deal with on stage at every performance. That secret and this piece in full later this hour. I'm Melanie Renata. 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

To begin our time together tonight, music here by the eccentric French composer Erik Satie, guitarist Shuifei Yang with a hint of ennui, it's Satie's Nocturne.

Music by Erik Satie, meant, of course, for the piano, but there's something tragically beautiful when performed on guitar. Guitarist Shuifei Yang with Nocien. I'm Melanie Renata with a restless and somewhat unpredictable sinfonia in just a minute. This is Music Through the Night.

His employer, the king, wanted happy music. CPE Bach's aim was more for passion and emotion. So he wrote this for his friends, instead of for the king. It's his Sinfonia in E-flat major.

And with music like that, C.P.E. Bach cracked open the Baroque era and let the classical era come trickling in. His Sinfonia in E-flat major performed for you there by the Modern Times 1800. I'm Melanie Renata. Thank you for being with me for some music through the night. It took Robert Schumann barely a month to craft this quartet. The piano part, meant for his wife Clara, never really leaves the spotlight. However, he dedicated this work to a cellist friend, and he wrote into this work a part that basically requires the cellist to quietly retune their low C string mid-performance without anyone noticing. See if you notice. It's Schumann's Piano Quartet in E-flat.

0: So if you take your ears back about 10 minutes into that 27-minute piece, there's a mysterious low B-flat humming under the final bars of the slow movement. That's cellist Yo-Yo Ma's secretly retuned string at work, a quiet piece of stagecraft written right into that score from Robert Schumann. Ma performing with pianist Emmanuel Axe and violinists Isaac Stern and Jamie Laredo. Schumann's Piano Quartet in E-flat major, opus 47.
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0: Numerology is the belief that numbers carry deep, even sacred meaning. Numerology shows up throughout many of the world's religions and spiritual philosophies. And it's woven directly into the architecture of this piece of music by Lutheran composer J.S. Bach. Bach

Bach was, after all, nearly as devoted to his faith and the study of Lutheran theology as he was to composing. The two devotions merge here in Bach's Prelude and Fugue, St. Anne. The Boston Symphony performing, Seiji Ozawa conducting. I'm Melanie Renata. I'm so glad you're here. 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

his spirituality translated directly into music, often nicknamed the German organ mass, J.S. Bach's Prelude and Fugue, St. Anne in E-flat major, the Boston Symphony performing. The musical atmosphere? Well, it gets a bit romantic in just a moment. I'm Melanie Renata. This is Music Through the Night.

How have you expressed your love lately? The love for your partner, your friend, yourself? Is there something that brings you joy that you could in turn share with someone else? That's what Richard Wagner did. He shared his joy of music with his wife through this work that he crafted as a birthday gift. It's called Siegfried Idol. Here's the Orpheus Chamber Orchestra.

inspired by love, passionately composed. Richard Wagner's Siegfried Idyll, performed for you there by the Orpheus Chamber Orchestra. I'm Melanie Renata, and things are about to get pretty windy. Yeah, sure, Beethoven focused his musical efforts on big orchestral pieces, but he dabbled in an array of classical genres. For instance, wind ensembles. Not just because he liked it. Some believe it was a way for him to just catch his breath from the heavy lifting of his orchestral works. A breather, perhaps, but no less imaginative. Here's the Netherlands Wind Ensemble with Beethoven's Octet for Winds in E-flat major. 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

0: Just a little something to brighten up the dark of the night. The Netherlands Wind Ensemble with an octet for winds in E flat major by Ludwig van Beethoven.
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0: Jean Sibelius was a trained violinist. He had dreams of being a virtuoso, but that path never really cleared for him. However, it seems the longing never fully left him. It may have found its way into one of the most personal concertos he ever wrote. Composed in the middle of a turbulent stretch of life, he was drinking heavily, spending recklessly, making decisions that seemed a little like self-sabotage. He handed the premiere to the wrong violinist and watched it fall apart on stage. He eventually straightened up, went back to the drawing board, fixed it, and what emerged was one of the most demanding and emotionally raw violin concertos ever written. It's on the way. I'm Melanie Renata. This is Music Through the Night. Prelude, A Song of Sleep. The Promise of Spring. The name of the movie. This is Music Through the Night. Prelude, A Song of Sleep.

Just so pretty, the suite for strings from Armstrong Gibbs, the Guildhall Strings performing Robert Salter at the podium. I'm Melanie Renata, and this is Music Through the Night, so some nocturnal sounds for you in just a moment.

Manuel Ponce introduced impressionistic classical music to Mexican audiences. And when he did, he also introduced Mexican folk elements into classical compositions. You'll catch a hint of that here in his two nocturnal impressions.

Two very vivid nocturnal impressions by Manuel Ponce, the Royal Philharmonic performing Enrique Batiste at the podium. I'm Melanie Renata. This is Music Through the Night, and you're going to want to batten down the hatches and stay close. A turbulent yet tender musical storm brews and bursts in this work by Jean Sibelius. It's his violin concerto in D minor, performed for you here by the Sinfonia Varsovia and violinist Sergei Kachatryan.

0: A skilled violinist. It's safe to say Jean Sibelius likely crafted that work for the violinist he never became. His violin concerto in D minor, opus 47, shared with you there by violinist Sergei Kechatryan and the Sinfonia Varsovia. 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
0: What do Jean Sibelius, Gustav Mahler, and Eric Korngold all have in common? Aside from the fact that they were composers, duh. Well, they were just three of the many influential composers who studied under the great Austrian educator and composer Robert Fuchs. Fuchs isn't as much of a household name today, but many of the greats you know today raved about Fuchs's clever compositional style. I mean, they wouldn't have studied underneath him if they hadn't. He was even once called a composer of perfect pieces. This is one of those perfect pieces, his second symphony in C. It's on the way. I'm Melanie Renata. This is Music Through the Night. Jazz harmony meets English folk song. An unusual blend that defines the English suite by the fully self-taught composer John Dwart. And from that work, this is his folk song.

American guitarist Scott Tennant, taking you through a folk song from the English Suite by John Dwart. And here, a boy walks a dusty path in Santa Fe, Argentina. He's off to visit his kind neighbor, Jeromita. Her porch is lined with flowers and tin cans. Chickens scurry underfoot. That boy was Carlos Huastavino, and the warmth of that childhood memory inspired this gentle work for guitar and strings. He lovingly named this work Jeromita Linares. Here's guitarist Pablo Cohen and the Camarada Bariloche. I'm Melanie Renata, and this is Music Through the Night.

a piece packed with nostalgia, Jeromita Linares by Carlos Huastavino, guitarist Pablo Cohen performing with the Camarada Bariloche. I'm Melanie Renata with some symphonic cheer for you in just a minute. This is Music Through the Night.

Robert Fuchs might not be a big household name today, but Johannes Brahms once called him a composer of perfect pieces. And, you know, Brahms didn't hand out compliments lightly. Here's one of those perfect pieces. It's Fuchs' Second Symphony in C Major, performed by the Cologne Chamber Orchestra.

He taught some of the biggest names in music, yet his own music is still a bit of a hidden gem. The Second Serenade in C major by the Serenader Fox himself, Mr. Robert Fuchs, the Cologne Chamber Orchestra, performing Christian Ludwig at the podium. The mood is going to stay lifted with this work from the fifth son of J.S. Bach, Johann Christoph Friedrich Bach. It's his cheerful oboe concerto, performed by the Berlin Baroque soloists and oboist Albrecht Mayer. I'm Melanie Renata, and you're listening to Music Through the Night.

0: Just a little joy as your night begins to transform into your day. Oboist Albrecht Mayer with the Berlin Baroque Soloists, the Oboe Concerto from Johann Christoph Friedrich Bach.
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0: Brahms spent the summer of 1877 beside a quiet Austrian lake. Something about that stillness seeped into everything he wrote that season. The symphony he composed there became so lyrical, so sunny, that people nicknamed it his Pastoral Symphony. A world away from the stormy drama of his first. But Brahms, ever modest, brushed it off as just a little sinfonia, and history completely disagreed. At its premiere, one movement in particular brought the audience to their feet, begging for an encore. That movement is this, and it's on the way. I'm Melanie Renata. Please stay with me. This work by Agustin Barrios was inspired by the music of Frédéric Chopin. One of only a few works from Barrios to be assigned an opus number 2, it's his enchanting Waltz number 3, his opus 8, performed for you here by Grammy-winning guitarist Berta Rojas.

Guitarist Berta Rojas with some gentle movement for your morning, the waltz number 3 from Agustin Barrios. I'm Melanie Renata. Thank you for being with me this morning. On this Saturday morning, something here to set the tone. Nothing more perfect to set the tone than a prelude. It's its whole purpose, after all. And this one is from a comedy. The prelude from The Buccaneer by César Cui.

quite a lot to say in its very brief 8 minutes. The Prelude from The Buccaneer by César Cui, the Czechoslovak Radio Symphony performing. You know who else had a lot to say? Composer Ethel Smyth. She was not just a passionate composer. She was a passionate suffragette. One who battled constantly for equity of the sexes, both in society and in the classical world. Here, the BBC Philharmonic shares just a small slice of her Serenade Indie.

the BBC Philharmonic with the final movement of the first major orchestral work from Ethel Smyth, her Serenade in D Major. I'm Melanie Renata, and I've got an emotional piano solo coming up for you in just a minute.

This was written right around the time when he lost his first wife, and the grief is palpable, but so is the hope. It's J.S. Bach's English Suite No. 3 in G minor, shared with you here by pianist Angela Hewitt.

It has the rhythm of a dance, but that was crafted for your mind, not your feet. J.S. Bach's English Suite No. 3 in G minor, performed by pianist Angela Hewitt. Good morning. I'm Melanie Renata, and in a minute, a massive slice of what Brahms called a little sinfonia.

You know when you wake up really early in the morning and it's just a soft glow and a slow start? Well, that's how this music opens, with the lightness of morning, barely a whisper. And then it quickly builds and builds and builds into something massive, pure energy, and honestly, pure optimism from start to finish. This is the finale of the Second Symphony by Johannes Brahms. It's the movement that brought audiences to their feet. It's performed for you here by the Seattle Symphony.

0: A heavy dose of main character energy there in that final movement of the Second Symphony in D major from Johannes Brahms, Gerard Schwartz conducting the Seattle Symphony. 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
0: Yeah, composing a symphony does not sound simple. Yet somehow it seemed to come naturally to British composer Benjamin Britten. By the time he was 14, he had already composed more than 100 pieces of music. Mostly songs and solo piano works. All of that was clearly just a warm-up as he progressed through the Royal College of Music and eventually composed this. A symphony he humbly called his Simple Symphony. And it's simply on the way. I'm Melanie Renata. Please stay with me.

Here's a little something to put some gas in your tank this morning. Two little somethings, two sketches by Amy Beach, her Opus 15.

energetic but still so very pretty. Pianist Joanne Polk with Two Sketches by composer Amy Beach. Good morning, my friend. It is 6 past the hour. I'm Melanie Renata. And look at that. You're doing it. You're getting through the peak of summer. Yeah, the hot days may have you thinking of fall at times. Dare I say winter? I don't know. Sometimes this time of year just really makes you appreciate those colder months. And this will make you appreciate them too. It's winter from Vivaldi's Four Seasons.

frosty snow and bitter icy winds brought to life there by the Trondheim soloists, and the chill of that piece having violinist Anand Sufi Muthur wearing two hats, both as the soloist and as the conductor. That was Winter from Vivaldi's Four Seasons. And now that you've musically made it through winter, go ahead. Let your mind continue to travel a warmer, more vacation-y destination. This is Venice from Teresa Carreño's Italian Sketches.

You go to two different cities in Teresa Carreño's Italian sketches, Florence and Venice. There, pianist Clara Rodriguez took you to Venice. I'm Melanie Renata, and in a minute, I'm going to take you somewhere symphonically vibrant.

After sifting through more than 100 works that he'd written before he was even a teen, British composer Benjamin Britten plucked out a collection of themes to work from and built his simple symphony. This is the end result, performed by the English String Orchestra.

What began in the imagination of a 9-year-old grew into that. Benjamin Britten's Simple Symphony, his Opus 4, William Boughton conducting the English String Orchestra. I'm Melanie Renata with a little morning wake-up call in just a tick.

Although this work by Haydn has some soothing elements, the weight of it is bright and buoyant. Because of course it is. It's Haydn's Concerto for Two Horns in E-flat major, hornists Timothy Brown and Ermann Bowman joining the Academy of St. Martin in the Fields.

0: Iona Brown conducting the Academy of St. Martin in the Fields, and hornists Hermann Baumann and Timothy Brown, all of them coming together to give you a little brightness as your Saturday begins. Franz Joseph Haydn's Concerto for Two Horns in E-flat major. I'm Melanie Renata. Thank you for sharing some time and some space with me this morning. Be sure to be good to yourself today. And be good to your neighbor too, okay?
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La Lisienne, or The Girl from Arles, was a play, and Georges Bizet was asked to write the incidental music for it, and he obliged. And that should have been the end of it, because the play was not at all successful and died a quiet death. But Bizet compiled some of that music into the very popular La Lisienne Suite No. 1, and about 4 years after his death, a friend put together the La Lisienne Suite No. 2, and that one comes your way later this hour. This is the Scherzo from a Piano Sonata by Franz Schubert, Simona Dinnerstein, the pianist.

Simone Dinnerstein performing in the Scherzo from a Piano Sonata by Franz Schubert. Hello there, I'm Bonnie North. A pleasure to have your company this Saturday for classical music. Thanks so much for joining me. Antonín Dvořák comes your way a little bit later. Music from his Poetic Tone Pictures, as well as music by Georges Bizet, his L'Arlésienne Suite number 2. We're going to start, though, with the Orpheus and Eurydice myth. And if you're not up on your Greek mythology, here's the too long, didn't read version. Guy and girl fall in love. Other guy, who happens to be the lord of the underworld, also falls in love with the girl and then kidnaps her. And in order to get his true love back, guy number one has to go find the girl and play like, well, you know what. There's more to it, of course, but let's follow Orpheus into the underworld with Jacques Offenbach.

Probably one of the most famous melodies that Jacques Offenbach wrote, the Can-Can. That was from Orpheus in the Underworld, the overture to it, La Pietà, with Angèle Dubois performed. We'll be back in just a moment with Mozart's 27th Symphony.

I'm Bonnie North. It's a pleasure to have your company for Classical Music. Thanks for joining me. In just a bit, Antonín Dvořák, some music from his Poetic Tone Pictures. But first, Mozart's Symphony No. 27, performed by the Danish National Chamber Orchestra.

Adam Fischer leading the Danish National Chamber Orchestra in that performance of Mozart's Symphony No. 27. Pianist Leif Ove Andsnes was saying this about Antonín Dvořák's poetic tone pictures: "I love this music and no one seems to play it." And Andsnes is only one of a few pianists to have recorded this baker's dozen of pieces. And the album came out in 2022. And here is Goblin's Dance from it.

I'm Bonnie North. Thanks so much for joining me. This is music by English harpist Lauren Scott, who has spent decades freelancing with all of the major UK orchestras. This is her On a Blue Hill for two harps.

Harpists Lauren Scott and Kezia Thomas performing Scott's On a Blue Hill. La Lisienne, or The Girl from Arles, was a play that Georges Bizet wrote the incidental music for. But like so many productions whose music we know and love today, the play itself was a failure, and the full score is very seldom performed now. But we do have the two orchestral suites made up of key pieces from that original score. Here is the La Lisienne Suite No. 2, performed by the London Symphony Orchestra.

0: The L'Arlésienne Suite No. 2 by Georges Bizet, Sir Neville Mariner, leading the London Symphony Orchestra. I'm Bonnie North. It's been a pleasure having your company for classical music. Thanks so much for hanging out with me. Hope you have a great day.
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The trickster character is found in almost all human cultures. He, and it is usually a he, uses wit and guile to reach his goals. Sometimes those goals are good, and sometimes they're not. The German folk hero and trickster Till Eulenspiegel pays with his life for his trickery, and Richard Strauss tells the tale later this hour.

This is music by Louise Franck, who was pretty young when she began her musical career in Paris. It's from her trio for flute, cello, and piano. It's the Andante, and the Linos Ensemble performs.

Hello there, I'm Bonnie North. Thanks so much for joining me for Classical Music. We have music by Richard Strauss coming your way a little later this hour, Till Eulenspiegel's Merry Pranks, as well as a symphony by Carl Maria von Weber. One of the things I love about Johann Sebastian Bach's Brandenburg Concertos is that each one is so different. It's like he threw the kitchen sink at all the different instruments he could pull together and what would sound good. And for the Concerto number 4, two of the solo instruments, it's actually three solo instruments, violin and two instruments, which in Bach's time were called flauti d'eco or echo flutes. And as best as we know, they were some kind of special double recorder, one voice to play fully and the other to play softly. And we do know that Bach intended recorders to play those solo parts, but we hear both transverse flutes and recorders play them now, depending on the ensemble. Let's hear what St. Luke's Chamber Ensemble does.

The St. Luke's Chamber Ensemble with that performance of Johann Sebastian Bach's Brandenburg Concerto No. 4. Music of Richard Strauss till Eulenspiegel's Merry Pranks comes your way right after this.

I'm Bonnie North. Thanks so much for joining me. The trickster character, it's in, I think, just about all human cultures. Wit and guile is what is usually used to reach the trickster's goals, and sometimes those goals are good ones, and sometimes they're not. Well, the German folk hero and trickster Till Eulenspiegel pays with his life for his trickery. Here's Richard Strauss to tell the tale, performed by the BBC National Orchestra of Wales.

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His second symphony, Wolfgang Zawalisch, leads the Bavarian Radio Symphony Orchestra.

0: The Second Symphony of Carl Maria von Weber. He wrote that in just a week for the Duke Eugen of Württemberg. We heard the Bavarian Radio Symphony Orchestra led by Wolfgang Sawallisch. I'm Bonnie North. It's been a pleasure having your company for classical music.
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Franz Liszt was the rock star performer of his day, and it's fun to read descriptions of his performances. One of them said he was all sunshine and dazzling splendor, subjugating his hearers with a power that none could withstand. And then another said, first he played with the public as if to test it, and then gave it something more profound until he had enmeshed every member of the audience with his art and did with them as he willed. We'll be enmeshed in Liszt's Piano Concerto No. 2 later this hour. This is music about the Orkney Islands. They're part of Scotland and as Nordic as they are Celtic. It's Farewell to Stromness, Peter Maxwell Davies.

Farewell to Stromness, Peter Maxwell Davis. Hello there, I'm Bonnie North. A pleasure to have your company for classical music on this Saturday. Hope you're doing well, your weekend's off to a good start, or if you're just having your first cup of coffee or tea, thanks so much for joining me for the music. Franz Liszt comes your way, his piano concerto number 2, a little later this hour, as well as some music by Karl Orff that is not Carmina Burana. But we're going to start with some mandolin music. And you know, here in the U.S., we tend to think of it as a bluegrass or folk instrument, like Rhonda Vincent, the way she plays, or Sam Bush. And sometimes it's a jazz folk fusion instrument. Think Chris Thiele or Sierra Hull. But before we got our hands on it, the Italians, who did not invent the mandolin, but who popularized it during the Renaissance and the Baroque, wrote a lot of music for it. And this is Antonio Vivaldi's concerto for 2 of them, performed by soloists Christian Schneider and André Saint-Clavier.

Concerto for Two Mandolins, Christian Schneider and André Saint-Clavier were the soloists. Samuel Coleridge Taylor, the British composer, made an arrangement of the traditional spiritual African-American spiritual Deep River. It was from his 1905 publication, 24 Negro Melodies, and he was inspired to do that by hearing the Fisk Jubilee Singers. And he wrote at the time that what Brahms has done for Hungarian folk music, I have tried to do for these melodies. Here is Deep River, performed by the Avos Chamber Orchestra.

Cellist Alessio Pianelli, along with the Evois Chamber Orchestra, with that performance of Samuel Coleridge Taylor's arrangement of the African-American spiritual Deep River. We'll be back with Franz Liszt's second piano concerto right after this.

This is music by Franz Liszt, who was pretty much the rock star of his day. There is one description of a concert that somebody left us that said he was all sunshine and dazzling splendor, subjugating his hearers with a power that none could withstand. Sounds pretty great to me. Well, here's the late, great André Watts to enmesh us with his art in this performance of Liszt's Piano Concerto No. 2. He's joined by the Dallas Symphony.

0: The Little Concerto by Carl Orff, the Mainz Wind Ensemble performed. I'm Bonnie North. It's been a pleasure having your company for classical music. Hope you have a great Saturday.
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0: Ethel Smythe spent a lot of time on the picket line, arrested, or in prison. That's because she was a suffragist, and she worked to get women the vote in England. But when she wasn't trying to change the law and going to jail for it, she wrote music, including this piece, which we'll hear later this hour.

0: This is New Classical Tracks from American Public Media. I'm Julia Mocker.
1: My mother is a pianist. My father was a violinist. My father, he brought home a recorder from a tour he was on, gave it to me, and I really liked the instrument.
0: That's Danish recorder virtuoso Mikola Petri.
1: And when I look back, I can see that the recorder has had one advantage compared to other wind instruments, which is that it is very, very close to your breath.
0: Since she was 11 years old, Mikola Petri has been immersed in the world of the recorder.
1: When you blow into a recorder, you have no resistance. So what you are doing from the diaphragm is very close to your soul somehow, if you assume that the soul is connected to the breath.
0: By the time she was 16, she was in demand as a soloist, and many composers were already writing pieces for her. So far, more than 130 works have been written just for her. She has more than 80 recordings to her credit, and the latest is a digital-only release. It features the Concerto Rossignola, or the Nightingale. Danish composer Ole Buch composed it specifically for Mikola Petri.
1: I remember when he played me the beginning, he played it for me on his computer, and it was all for solo recorder. And when I heard it in the beginning, I just started laughing. You know, I was smiling every time there came a little new phrase. I couldn't help either giggling or smiling. And it's not because it was funny or anything. It was just so, it hit so immediately.
0: I know in the first movement it opens with just you, and then we hear an echo. It actually, to me, sounds like an echo of birds and a variety of different instruments. I almost feel like I'm walking into a bird sanctuary or something. What are you hearing as you play this piece?
1: I hear the same, exactly the same. And actually, I experience more in this piece than I normally do in concertos. It is like being in a forest, actually. All the time you experience what is happening right now, what flowers you see here, the cloud coming to you or the sun rising. I think what happens actually is that you open up your senses. I could say it that shortly, that briefly.
0: Often in a concerto, which is a solo instrument with an orchestra, you're going to hear more of the orchestra, but we're only hearing kind of little bits of the orchestra that comes in here and there, and the soloist is really at the heart of this work. Tell me a little bit more about that, because that feels unusual to me.
1: I do remember going through the same thoughts as you are telling me about now, that there was not that much for the orchestra to do. Actually, it is quite difficult for the orchestra because there are many fast passages, and one of the hardest things in music is to have a long break and then having to play 8 very, very fast notes and then a long break again and so on. It's much easier to keep going all the time.
0: The second and the third movements, to my ear, sound much more intimate. And I'm also hearing a higher-pitched recorder. Tell us a little bit about, you know, what are we hearing in the first movement versus the second and third in terms of the instrument that you're playing?
1: The piece starts with a tenor recorder, one of the lower ones. And what you're talking about now, there I will be using...
0: A little bit about, you know, what are we hearing in the first movement versus the second and third in terms of the instrument that you're playing?
1: The piece starts with a tenor recorder, one of the lower ones.

0: way, just like a bird is very expressive.
1: The new recording features the Concerto Rossignola with Mikola Petri. 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I'm Julia Macher.
2: Hello there, I'm Bonnie North. A pleasure to have your company for classical music on this Saturday. We have music of Ethel Smythe coming your way, as well as a trumpet concerto by Johann Hertel. But we're going to start with Roger Quilter, whose art songs are a mainstay of the English art song tradition. He wrote more than 100 of them, but he also wrote music for orchestra, like this next piece, a children's overture. He wrote it at the beginning of the First World War, and he wanted to depict the innocence of childhood in that very traumatic time. You'll hear some well-known nursery tunes. One friend of his called it Old Rhymes in New Dresses. Here's the BBC National Orchestra of Wales.

A children's overture by Roger Quilter. We heard Rumen Gamba leading the BBC National Orchestra of Wales. Ludwig van Beethoven did most of his work on Symphony No. 6 exactly at the same time he was working on Symphony No. 5. And in many ways, listening to Symphony No. 6 is considered a walk down the sunny side of the same street. Here's the Cleveland Orchestra to perform the final two movements from Beethoven's 6th. George Sell conducts.

Hello there, I'm Bonnie North. Nice to have your company. On American Public Media's New Classical Tracks this week, Julie Amacher spoke with Danish recorder virtuoso Michaela Petri. She's been performing professionally since she was a child, and she's traveled far from the Renaissance and Baroque, the two eras we most associate with the recorder. Petri has had many pieces written for her over the past 50 years, and this next piece by Danish composer Ole Buch is the most recent. Buch is associated with the New Simplicity movement, and his music is known for clarity, transparency, and poetic restraint. Concerto Rossignolo for recorders grew from a sonic fantasy inspired by birdsong and natural sound. Here is Michaela Petri with the Odense Symphony Orchestra to perform the first movement from Buch's Concerto Rossignolo.

Michaela Petri playing the recorder along with the Odense Symphony Orchestra in that first movement of a piece that was written for her by Ola Buch, the Concerto Rossignolo, or The Nightingale. It's part of New Classical Tracks this week. If you want to check out the full conversation with Michaela Petri, go to yourclassical.org. This is music by Ethel Smythe, who, when she wasn't writing music, was picketing to get women the vote. Here's the finale from her Suite for Strings, performed by the South German Chamber Orchestra Pforzheim.

0: The Trumpet Concerto No. 2 of Johann Hertel.
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3: 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I'm Valerie Kaler. 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

Do you have a birthday in August? Maybe you're taking a trip around the world in 80 days, perhaps? 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And to start Saturday cinema, a really big twofer, two guys in the same movie, equally talented, and they share birthdays in August. Summer birthdays on Saturday cinema. Stick around.

So we had summer birthdays, but now we're pretty much caught up and going to look at most of the performers and people that were born in August, like Gene Kelly, Eugene Curran Kelly. Do you know he was granted Irish citizenship late in life? Born in Pittsburgh, Pennsylvania. Pretty sure he was a Pirates fan. Pretty sure. Definitely not the Phillies, I know that. Anyway, speaking of birthdays and speaking of Gene Kelly, who was best known for his performances in 1951 in American in Paris, which won the Oscar for Best Picture. He also directed the choreography scene in that. And Singin' in the Rain, 1952, he and Stanley Donen directed and choreographed that whole thing. He was nominated also for Best Actor, playing Joseph Bradley in Anchors Away. He directed On the Town. So just really a director and a choreographer, dancer, and actor, singer. Now, shares a birthday with a guy who, believe it or not, was 13 years younger. I never realized how much younger Donald O'Connor was, another Irishman, than Gene Kelly. But yeah, indeed, he was born in 1925 in August, on August 28th, in Chicago. And joining them, born on April Fool's Day, is the wonderful Debbie Reynolds. Here's Good Morning.

0: Nothing could be grander than to be in Louisiana
1: in the morning. In the morning, it's great to stay up late. Good morning. Good morning to you.
0: Might be just as zippy if we was in Mississippi.
1: When we

two great birthdays. And it's the first time I found out, doing research for this particular Saturday cinema, that there was such an age gap between Donald O'Connor and Gene Kelly. 13 years, Gene was 13 years older than Donald O'Connor, and they both have August birthdays. Debbie Reynolds doesn't, but we have to include her. She's fabulous. Good morning from Singing in the Rain, Nacio Herb Brown's music. Heard from a couple of listeners, by the way, including William Bill Sharp in Pittsburgh, who said, yay, Pittsburgh, when I mentioned that's where Gene Kelly was born, and said, you know, that did you know that the high schools in Western Pennsylvania, I'm from Eastern Pennsylvania, so it's a whole nother place, really, whole different state, that the high schools compete for the Gene Kelly Awards for Best Musical every year. That's really cool. Also heard from listener Sean Edquist Whelan, who said he has a birthday today. So happy birthday to you, Sean, sharing it with one of my favorites, Myrna Loy. I love Myrna Loy. I don't know why. I kind of fell in love with her later on in life. She was born Myrna Williams, yes, of Welsh descent, and her family emigrated from Wales. I think it was her grandfather to Philadelphia. But she was born and raised in rural Raidersburg, Montana. She relocated to Los Angeles with her mom when her mom almost died from pneumonia, and her dad thought they should go to a warmer climate. So they went out to La Jolla and fell in love with Southern California, and just the serendipity, she started landing a few roles in silent films and then became the fabulous Nora Charles next to William Powell's Nick Charles. And some of my favorite movies she stars in, like, well, the Thin Man series. Also, Mr. Blandings Builds His Dream House. I love that. And also, The Best Years of Our Lives. Here's the theme, Hugo Friedhofer's theme from The Best Years of Our Lives.

The Best Years of Our Lives had such a great cast in it, headed up by Frederick March and the wonderful August birthdayed Myrna Loy. I absolutely love her, and I take it from everything I've ever read about her that she was very generous as an acting scene partner and very generous as a human being, and everybody just absolutely loved working with her. Hugo Friedhofer's music from Best Years of Our Lives. More August birthdays of famous folk on Saturday Cinema.

Celebrating August birthdays, August 1st, 1913 was the birthday of Jerome Maross, American composer known for film and television music. He gave us, among other things, the theme to Wagon Train, which is one of those. He was kind of really great at doing sort of Western themes. He also did The Big Country. He was nominated for an Oscar for that. And just so many movies that he did, kind of maybe a little bit off the beaten track, like The Proud Rebel and Five Finger Exercise, The Cardinal. And this is actually from a Broadway play, but it became a jazz standard. I absolutely love this song. It's from a Broadway show called The Golden Apple. It sets Greek myths in Washington State around 1900. And this song, Lazy Afternoon, was introduced in the 1954 Broadway show by Kay Ballard. Here is Joyce DiDonato.

like floating down a river, lazy afternoon, Jerome Maross's music from a Broadway play, not from a film, The Golden Apple, where Kay Ballard gave it its premiere, and that was Joyce DiDonato, the mezzo, and the pianist Antonio Pappano. Well, another movie that that Jerome Maross did the music for isn't often seen anymore. 1960s, The Adventures of Huckleberry Finn. It was directed by Michael Curtiz, and it was the third sound version of the story, the second done by MGM. And it stars Eddie Hodges as Huck, and Tony Randall also appeared in the film. Buster Keaton had a bit role. And Eddie Hodges, you may remember him, his claim to fame was on Broadway, where he originated the role of Winthrop Peru in The Music Man with Robert Preston. He also made his movie debut in 1959, A Hole in the Head with Frank Sinatra, where he sang High Hopes with Frank. So that might jog your memory a bit about Eddie Hodges. He decided to retire after his child actor stint and did not become an adult actor. Here is Jerome Maross's music, The Adventures of Huckleberry Finn.

Music by Jerome Maross, born on the 1st of August. The Adventures of Huckleberry Finn has a real Western feel to it, doesn't it? Even though it's, you know, Mark Twain and the Mississippi and all that. He had a very distinctive Americana kind of style. Well, while we were listening to that, I got a note from, let's see, Peter Van Houten. I have to wish you a happy birthday. He wrote to me and said, it's my birthday today, too, and I'm 92. Am I allowed to say that, Peter? I replied, I would have pegged you for a day over 50. Youth in the writing. So there you go. So very happy birthday if you happen to have a birthday today. A birthday on 2nd of August, 1932, in the West Riding of Yorkshire. Peter James O'Toole. Yeah, Peter O'Toole. Trained at RADA. He worked at the Bristol Old Vic. He was known on stage, first of all, especially as playing the role of Hamlet in the National Theatre's first production in 1963, and then his career really took off. He made his film debut in 1959. He received his first Academy Award for Best Actor nomination for portraying T.E. Lawrence in Lawrence of Arabia in 1962. We're going to hear that in just a bit. I loved him, of course. We all do, as Henry opposite Katharine Hepburn in Lion in Winter. And my favorite Peter O'Toole movie is My Favorite Year. I love that movie. I watch it over and over and over. Here's Maurice Jarre's music from Lawrence of Arabia.

That was Maurice Jarre leading the Royal Philharmonic Orchestra, hence the applause at the end, a live performance, the suite from Lawrence of Arabia, marking the August birthday of Peter O'Toole.

This is by request and often is because it seems to be one of the favorite films and soundtracks of Edward Anderson in Michigan. And yeah, I found Shane on my desk. There he was sitting, sadly without his horse. I would have taken the horse, really. But it's celebrating the birthday of Victor Young, born in 1899, composer, arranger, violinist, conductor. He was posthumously awarded an Oscar for Best Music Score for Around the World in 80 Days in 1957. But a big favorite of many, including Edward in Michigan, is Shane. Here you go. Shane. Shane.

0: Victor Young's music from Shane. I'm Lynn Warfel. Hope you enjoyed.
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0: You could not help but watch this woman on screen and be absolutely captivated. Her eyes, she made every character she ever played completely believable. Sadly, she left us too soon at the age of 67. Ingrid Bergman. She won numerous accolades and had to survive some rather nasty times in Hollywood as well. Just one of the August birthdays we're celebrating on Saturday Cinema.

Hard to believe it's almost a year since we lost him. Robert Redford, born August 18th in Santa Monica. He passed away September 2025 in Sundance, Utah. Here's the love theme from Out of Africa.

Out of Africa, the love theme by John Barry, marking the August birthday of the late, I hate saying that, Robert Redford. Yeah, he started his career in TV. I was watching a Perry Mason rerun the other night, and he appeared on Perry Mason in The Case of the Treacherous Toupee. Yeah, he wasn't wearing it. Saturdays are movie days. It's time for Saturday Cinema, and we are celebrating August birthdays, playing catch-up on the summer season. And it is, or was, I should say, the birthday of Charles Robert Redford Jr., born August 18th. He was a Southern California boy born in Santa Monica in 1936. He did start his career on TV with Alfred Hitchcock Presents, Perry Mason, Twilight Zone, and all that stuff. Made his day the birthday of Charles Robert Redford Jr., born August 18th. He was a Southern California boy born in Santa Monica in 1936. He did start his career on TV with Alfred

Rector as well with Ordinary People in 1980, which won 4 Oscars, including Best Picture and Best Director. His later credits for directing are The Milagro Beanfield War, Quiz Show, The Horse Whisperer, and this one, A River Runs Through It.

Mark Isham's music from A River Runs Through It, directed by Robert Redford, celebrated his birthday in the month of August. Born in 1936, he passed away last September. Well, speaking of directors, as Robert Redford was, perhaps one of the most famous, Sir Alfred Joseph Hitchcock, born 13th of August, 1899. Widely regarded as the master of suspense and one of the masters of filmmaking in general. He directed over 50 feature films and had that wonderful TV show Alfred Hitchcock Presents from 1955 to 1965. My grandmother loved that one. You could see his sense of humor when he would introduce the weekly episode and often make fun of the sponsors, which is not something you did in television in the 1950s and early 60s. Well, we're going to bookend Hitchcock's career with one of his early films in the United States and his last film in the United States, which happened to be this one, Family Plot from 1976, starring Karen Black, Bruce Dern, Barbara Harris, and William Devane. And it was one of the few Hitchcock films that didn't have Bernard Herrmann as the composer. It was scored by John Williams. Yeah. One of the music executives at Universal recommended John Williams to Hitchcock following the critical acclaim of Jaws. And so Hitchcock went for it. And Williams reported that it was really a terrific experience working with him. Here's John Williams' music, the finale to Hitchcock's final film, Family Plot.

You can tell, can't you, that it's a Hitchcock black comedy, kind of like The Trouble with Harry. Family Plot, his last film from 1976, and John Williams did the music for that. It starred Karen Black, who was, I have to say, another... Well, she went to my alma mater, Northwestern University, but we used to joke in the theater department there that if you wanted to really succeed in an acting profession, don't graduate. Charlton Heston didn't graduate. Let's see. Anne Margaret didn't graduate. Carol Lawrence didn't graduate. And Karen Black didn't graduate. That's because they got jobs before they were able to graduate. There are plenty of graduates who did have fine film and stage careers as well, but it was kind of a joke in the department. Well, Alfred Hitchcock's birthday in 1899, in August of 1899, this is his first American project, not his first film project, but he came to America in 1940 to direct for David O. Selznick, Rebecca. Yeah, starring Laurence Olivier and Joan Fontaine, also in the cast, great supporting cast, Gladys Cooper, one of my favorite character actresses, George Sanders, and Judith Anderson. Here is Franz Waxman's music, A Suite from Rebecca.

Ooh, Alfred Hitchcock's first film made in America, Rebecca from 1940. And that was, Franz Waxman's music. And the fact that Alfred Hitchcock was born in August 1899. And he could make you scared without showing you any gore or violence very much at all. Okay, there's the psycho thing. But again, you don't really see anything. But it's pretty darn scary. And last night I dreamt I went to Mandalay again. Yeah, I would either check the wiring or the resume of your housekeeper, and don't buy Mandalay. More August birthdays coming up on Saturday Cinema.

Well, August birthdays would not be complete without this wonderful woman, Ingrid Bergman, born the 29th of August, 1915. She was born in Stockholm, and her career spanned 5 decades. Alas, even though she died at the age of 67 in London, she won 3 Oscars, 2 Primetime Emmys, a Tony Award. Yeah, and she's just so fabulous. She is often regarded as one of the most influential actresses in the history of film. She did so many terrific movies, the English language remake of Intermezzo and Casablanca, For Whom the Bell Tolls, Gaslight, The Bells of St. Mary's. Wasn't she delightful in that? Joan of Arc. All of those earned her nominations for Best Actress. She won for Gaslight. She made 3 films with Alfred Hitchcock, who also celebrates an August birthday. She made Under Capricorn, Notorious, and this one, Spellbound. From it, Nicholas Roja got this concerto. It's played here by Earl Wilde.

Sharing an August birthday with Alfred Hitchcock, the fabulous Ingrid Bergman, born in 1915 on the 29th of August in Stockholm. And did you know she died on her birthday, 29th of August, 1982, at the age of 67 in London? And yeah, fabulous. She's won Emmys and Oscars and Tonys and all that good stuff. It's really kind of interesting. One of her final films, not her final, was Murder on the Orient Express in 1974. And she won the Oscar in that one for Best Supporting Actress in a very unlikely role. Greta Olsen, who was a governess, the role of a governess. She was very plain and kind of socially awkward, and she won the Oscar for a rather, you know, small but wonderful supporting role. Here's Richard Rodney Bennett's music, The Waltz from Murder on the Orient Express.

0: And such a fabulous all-star cast in that one. Richard Widmark and Lauren Bacall and Michael York. And, of course, the fabulous Ingrid Bergman, who has an August birthday. Murder on the Orient Express. The 1974 version. And as much as I love... as much as I love Kenneth Branagh, I think the 1974 Murder on the Orient Express is far superior. But watch them both. Why not? Movies are great. Richard Rodney Bennett did the music for that.
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0: You're listening to Classical San Diego, KPBS HD2 San Diego. August birthday is on Saturday Cinema, and this is another one. The director, he also was an actor, John Marcellus Houston, born August 5th, 1906. He got 2 Academy Awards, 3 Golden Globe Awards. He was the only child of actor Walter Houston, and he directed such terrific things. As a matter of fact, he directed his father in Treasure of the Sierra Madre, and Walter Houston, for that, won one Best Supporting Actor Oscar that year. Also, he directed his daughter in Prizzi's Honor, and she won the Oscar for that, too. So, 3 generations, they are winning Oscars all over the place. Here's Max Steiner's music, The Suite from Treasure of the Sierra Madre.

Yeah, and of course, Walter Huston, John Huston's dad, John Huston directed his father in Treasure of the Sierra Madre, and that was the music from the movie by Max Steiner. But he had that little tiny part in another bogey movie in The Maltese Falcon. Yeah, he walks in with the package of the Falcon and drops over dead because somebody stabbed him. Yeah. Wonderful acting family, the Huston family, and John Huston had an August birthday. Well, this wonderful woman also had an August birthday in Dublin, Ireland, 17th of August, 1920. It's Maureen O'Hara, born Fitzsimmons. Yep, she was very successful in Hollywood from the 40s through the 1960s, worked a lot with John Ford and her longtime friend John Wayne on many projects, including The Quiet Man.

0: Two August birthdays there from Film Fair. Victor Young, who wrote the music for The Quiet Man, and Maureen O'Hara, who starred next to her friend John Wayne in The Quiet Man. I'm Lynn Werfel. Hope you enjoyed Saturday Cinema.
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This is music by Mamoru Fujisawa. What, you say? I never heard of Mamoru Fujisawa. You probably have. He's known professionally as Joe Hisaishi. Gave us a lot of movie music, including for some of those wonderful animated anime movies. He's written over 100 film scores and solo albums. And I'm looking at this, if you're in the New York area, in the city, he's going to be appearing for a few concerts at Radio City Music Hall. Yeah, starting on the 11th. Music by Joe Hisaishi, and he's playing piano, coming up.

Women's Dance from Aleko by Sergei Rachmaninoff. And yes, in case you're wondering, yeah, there is equal time, and there's also a men's dance from Aleko by Rachmaninoff. More great music coming up. I hope you can stick around. We have music by Liszt, Ermanno Wolf-Ferrari, and Charlie Chaplin. Yep, he was great. Hope you're well on this Saturday. I'm Lynn Warfel, and I'm really glad you're here. This is a release by Joe Hisaishi, who worked a lot with the filmmaker Hayao Miyazaki, and he celebrated that collaboration in a collection of piano stories. There were three albums, and this one was released in 1998 in October. Piano Stories 3 is what it is, and from it, a direct sort of tribute to Miyazaki and their collaborations in cinema nostalgia.

Joe Hisaishi playing piano along with the studio orchestra in his composition, Cinema Nostalgia. Well, this is a little bit of movie music, too. Charlie Chaplin, there's wonderful pictures of him practicing cello. Apparently, he took it with him wherever he went and practiced hours a day throughout his life. And he, among other things, you know, writing and directing and producing and starring in his own movies, he did the music as well. This is from the 1936 classic Modern Times, which is not technically entirely a silent movie. It's a part talkie, and from it, the fabulous melody and lyrics that go with Smile. Here's I Salonisti.

This is music by Ermanno Wolf-Ferrari, his concertino with Omar Zoboli playing English horn along with the Folkwang Chamber Orchestra.

Concertino for English Horn and Orchestra, music by Ermanno Wolf Ferrari. Omar Zoboli was the English horn player, Robert Maxim leading the Folkwang Chamber Orchestra.

You know, it used to be, I think we've kind of loosened up a little bit, but it used to be when you say, oh, I heard that classical music in a cartoon or William Tell Overture, Hi-Yo Silver and all that. People are less offended by that nowadays because, after all, whatever it was when we were kids that brought us to classical music can't be a bad thing, right? This one was a Tom and Jerry cartoon, the Hungarian Rhapsody No. 2 in C-sharp minor by Franz Liszt with the Szeged Symphony Orchestra.

0: Well, you probably know that I'm a motion picture buff, and you may have heard me tell this story before, but Franz Liszt's Hungarian Rhapsody No. 2 was used in two major cartoon features that came out around about the same year, 1946, I think. One was from MGM Studios. It featured Tom and Jerry. It was called A Cat Concerto. And the other one, almost simultaneously released, was at Warner Brothers, Rhapsody Rabbit. Yeah, so there you had Tom and Jerry up against Bugs Bunny, and Tom and Jerry won the Oscar, and there was a big to-do that there had been plagiarism, Warner Brothers hurling that back at MGM and all that, but all was well at the end, and now hardly anybody remembers that story, but I find it kind of an interesting little tidbit. That was the Hungarian Rhapsody with Szeged Symphony, led by Tamás Pál.
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This is a really interesting concerto. When you hear a concerto, you expect to hear an orchestra, and you know, there's the orchestra. Told ya. And then you expect to hear a solo instrument, or maybe two, but you don't expect a piano trio. But that's what Beethoven pulled into this concerto for violin, cello, and piano. The only one he ever wrote for more than one solo instrument, and the only one he wrote that included cello. Supposedly, when you hear it, he made the piano part, rather easy, he said. I don't think so, but you'll find out why when we hear the triple concerto.

The Allemande from the Partita No. 5 in G major by Johann Sebastian Bach, and that was played by pianist Angela Hewitt. Next, story we all know extremely well, except in this version there are a lot of changes and a couple of twists. It's Saturday. I welcome you. I'm Lynn Warfel, and this is music by Rossini from his version of Cinderella, La Cenerentola. Yeah, and there's a couple of changes. There's no fairy godmother. There's no glass slipper. There's a bracelet. And at the end, there's a lot of mistaken identity and people wearing masks and things like that. So it's a little bit of a different take on the tale. Here's the Stuttgart Radio Symphony.

It kind of ends up the same way, even though there's no fairy godmother and no glass slipper. Cinderella, the overture to the opera by Rossini with the Stuttgart Radio Symphony Orchestra. This is Maria Isabel Siwers to play guitar, and the work is called simply Gatto.

This is definitely a venerable performance. I believe this studio session happened around 1970 or so, and it features terrific artists here. The Berlin Philharmonic Orchestra, led by Herbert von Karajan, and the Triple Concerto by Beethoven, which includes a piano trio in front of the orchestra. This trio is something. It's Sviatoslav Richter with violinist David Oistrakh and cellist Mstislav Rostropovich.

Now, if you listen to that carefully, supposedly Beethoven made the piano part relatively easy, or so he thought, because it was to be played by his student, the teenaged Archduke Rudolf. The triple concerto there, that was recorded in September of 1969 with the Berlin Philharmonic, led by Herbert von Karajan and David Oistrakh, Mstislav Rostropovich, and Sviatoslav Richter, making up the piano trio.

0: Trumpeter Tina Ting Helseth joined the Royal Liverpool Philharmonic Orchestra, led by Elvin Odland, in Maids of Cadiz. You got the impression, a little sort of Spanish flavor there. Music by Leo Delibes. I'm Lynn Warfel. Thank you so much for joining me.
1: 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Open now till September 13th. 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

You know, you have to be very careful about making definitive statements about your own career. I think in classical music, it's happened more than once or twice or five times where a composer has said, "That's it, I'm not writing any more music." Edward Elgar did it because he was upset about the reception of Dream of Gerontius. He said, "I'll never write anything again." And then he did. Brahms wrote to Clara Schumann saying, "I'm done. I have nothing else left. The music writing is finished for me." And then he heard a clarinet player and wrote more. This piece has to do with the grief of Modest Mussorgsky. He said he wouldn't write music, and then he wrote Pictures at an Exhibition. Music by Scott Joplin to start things off, The Chrysanthemum.

Pianist Benjamin Loeb playing The Chrysanthemum by Scott Joplin. I kind of came to mind for no apparent reason that at the big homecoming football games we had in high school, you got a chrysanthemum, like a really big one. I don't know. It was a cool thing back then. I'm Lynn Warfel. Welcome. It is the 8th of August, and without further ado, we will have an overture, and a very sprightly one, because I don't think Hector Berlioz knew how to write anything in slow gears. Here's The Corsair with the Detroit Symphony.

You know, he had energy to spare and he put it down in his music. Most of his stuff is like that. Not very much a contemplation, but a lot of forceful energy from Hector Berlioz, the Overture Corsair, the Detroit Symphony Orchestra led by Paul Paré.

Reflections in the Water from Images by Claude Debussy. The pianist was Jeremy Denk. Well, have you ever found yourself in the uncomfortable position of having said to maybe a few people or maybe a lot of people, I'm not going to do that anymore. I quit. I'm not doing that. Nope, nope, nope, nope. I've had enough. And then you wind up doing whatever it is you said you wouldn't again. And maybe a really close friend might say, you know, I thought you said... And all you can say is, I changed my mind. Well, thank goodness Mussorgsky changed his mind, as did some other composers when they said, I'll never write music again. And of course, Mussorgsky was really in the beginning of the stages of grief, having lost a dear friend by the name of Victor Hartmann, who was just, I believe, 35 when he died from an aneurysm, part of Mussorgsky's inner circle of artist friends. And he said, this is not fair. I am so angry at everything. I will not write music anymore. And then was invited to a memorial exhibition of Hartmann's paintings, and of course came up with pictures at an exhibition. Here it is with the Minnesota Orchestra led by AGOA.

And he said he'd never write music again. Well, he certainly did. Pictures at an exhibition by Mussorgsky. That was the Minnesota Orchestra playing that, led by AGOA.

Well, here's the hometown team all the way. Robert Burns music, My Love is Like a Red, Red Rose, the Scottish violinist Nicola Benedetti, and the BBC Scottish Symphony led by Rory MacDonald.

0: One of the most beautiful love songs ever written, gorgeous lyrics, and that was Scotland All the Way, Robert Burns' music, My Love is Like a Red, Red Rose. The violinist was Scottish-born, Nicola Benedetti, and the BBC Scottish Symphony Orchestra, led by Rory MacDonald. I'm Lynn Warfel.
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3: If you're a lover of guitar music, the name Celedonio Romero is likely to be familiar. His musical studies at the Spanish Royal Conservatory included subjects like theory, harmony, counterpoint, and composition, but not guitar. His reputation rests chiefly on the performing dynasty he created, Los Romeros, in which he played along with three sons until he died about 30 years ago, leaving an ensemble that has continued for multiple generations. I'm Mindy Rattner. As familiar as we may be with the many recordings of Celedonio and Sons, how well do you know his compositions? We have one on the way. Pianist Michael O'Rourke plays a Scottish Rondo by John Field.

Get a little bagpipe action right there at the end of the Scottish Rondo by John Field. Michael O'Rourke played it for us. I'm Mindy Rantner. It's great to have your company for classical music on a Saturday. The Symphony No. 28 by Mozart is coming up in about 15 minutes in a recording by the London Mozart players and conductor Jane Glover. And we have music by two composers with the same surname, Romero. And I don't think they're related. Celedonio Romero, the guitarist and composer, whose son plays his suite Andalusa later in the hour, and Aldemaro Romero, whose music is played for us coming up in just a few minutes by the Sphinx Virtuosi. Stefan Sonderling conducts the National Symphony Orchestra of Ireland. In this Divertimento, it comes from the Orchestral Suite No. 1 by Tchaikovsky.

from the Orchestral Suite No. 1 by Tchaikovsky, the Divertimento. Stefan Sonderling conducted the National Symphony Orchestra of Ireland. This next music is by the first person named Romero featured this hour. Aldemaro Romero was a Venezuelan composer, pianist, conductor, arranger, did a lot of stuff. And from his Suite No. 1 comes Fuga con Pajarillo.

the Sphinx Virtuosi with Fuga con Pajarillo. It comes from the Suite Number 1 by Venezuelan Aldemaro Romero. Music by Celedonio Romero, no relation, later in the hour.

Music by Mozart, played by the London Mozart Players, with conductor Jane Glover. That was the Symphony No. 28.

0: The Sweet Andaluza by Celedonio Romero, played by his son, Angel.
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The year was 1948. And American composer Aaron Copland was hard at work on a score for the silver screen. He was writing the score for a film called The Red Pony, based on the Steinbeck story. Later, the composer would arrange parts of his score into a concert suite for the Houston Symphony. I'm Mindy Rantner. We'll hear some of it on Your Classical Discoveries. And perhaps this is a discovery. Music by Eugène Arcade Dédé, who came from a Creole family of composers, writing for strings, a tune he called Bees and Bumblebees.

Bees and Bumblebees by Eugène Arcade Dédé, played by the Gowanus Arts Ensemble. It's always nice to have company for classical music. I'm Mindy Rantner. I'm glad you're with me on this 8th day of August. It's Saturday, and this is your Classical Discoveries. We are calling this program Dog Days of Summer. It's all about music by animals. Some of them are our pets, some are farm animals, some fly, and others gallop. We're going to cover the waterfront in the animal department. Some birds this hour, and some horses later on. And we'll spend a little time hearing music that has everything to do with man's best friend. This is The Promenade, also called Walking the Dog. It's by George Gershwin.

Walking the Dog by George Gershwin. Clarinetist John Fulham with Joanne Folletta and the Buffalo Philharmonic. And this is an Arthur Pryor classic.

the utterly charming Arthur Pryor tune, The Whistler and His Dog. Rick Benjamin conducted the Paragon Ragtime Orchestra on your Classical Discoveries.

the birds. And we have Respighi's suite, The Birds, coming up in just a little bit. But there's this that comes from a now classic film, Mary Poppins, for which Richard and Robert Sherman wrote the music, as they did for so many Disney productions. Long Long plays Feed the Birds.

A tender tune made all the sweeter by pianist Long Long from Mary Poppins' Feed the Birds by the Sherman Brothers, Richard and Robert. And while we're on the subject of birds on your classical discoveries, we have Respighi's Suite by that title. Here's Hugh Wolf and the St. Paul Chamber Orchestra.

The Birds, a suite based on music by composers of the past. The suite by Ottorino Respighi. Hugh Wolf conducted the St. Paul Chamber Orchestra.

the dog days of summer, the dogs and the birds and actually now the horses. Jan-Pascal Tortelier conducts the BBC Philharmonic in the overture to The Bronze Horse by Daniel Auber.

The overture to The Bronze Horse, an opera comique by Daniel Auber that had its world premiere in Paris in 1835. Jean-Pascal Tortelier conducted the BBC Philharmonic. And some music for the silver screen, The Suite, The Red Pony by Aaron Copland.

0: Packs a punch, that one. A suite from The Red Pony, music for the film by Aaron Copland. James Sedaris conducted the Phoenix Symphony.
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Jean-Philippe Rameau, undoubtedly one of the most famous of all French composers, and a prolific one too. You can just hear all that pecking and clucking. Must be a chicken. Actually, it is. You see, Rameau called this La Poule, means the hen. Originally music for harpsichord, pianist Víkingur Ólafsson plays it on the modern piano as we consider the animals in our lives on Your Classical Discoveries. From the Birds of Aristophanes, Hubert Parry's music, this is Bridal March of the Birds.

The Bridal March of the Birds by Hubert Parry, Nima Yerby, and the BBC Welsh National Orchestra. I'm Mindy Rantner. It's great to have your company for classical music on this Saturday. It's all about the animals in our lives, other living things besides human beings. And this hour, one of my favorites, a piece that was composed entirely tongue-in-cheek, Camille Saint-Saëns' Carnival of the Animals, a work he swore no one would ever hear, and it turns out to be one of his best-loved pieces. It's coming up later on in the hour with Zubin Mehta and the Israel Philharmonic. And we will consider the hen. Can chickens fly? A little bit. But they sure make the subject of some terrific music, and it's on the way. Here's something else that flies, although it falls into the insect category. Cécile Chaminade wrote a piece she called Libellule. It means dragonflies.

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Pianist Peter Jacobs with Cécile Chaminade's Libellule, or dragonflies. And they can really get up in the air and stay there. Chickens? Not so much. This is one of Jean-Philippe Rameau's best-known tunes. It's called La Poule, or the hen, or dragonflies. And they can really get up in the air and stay there. Chickens? Not so much. This is one of Jean-Philippe Rameau's best-known tunes.

La Poule, the Hen, by Jean-Philippe Rameau, played for us by pianist Víkingur Ólafsson. Another musical hen comes our way in just a moment.

Franz Joseph Haydn wrote a symphony that bears the nickname The Hen. Whether he gave it or his publisher gave it, who knows? But the symphony number 83 is The Hen. Here's Herbert von Karajan and the Berlin Philharmonic.

the symphony number 83 called The Hen, music by Haydn on your classical discoveries. Herbert von Karajan conducted the Berlin Philharmonic Orchestra.

So, Camille Saint-Saëns composed a piece of music just for fun with tongue firmly planted in cheek, and he never had any intention of anybody hearing it, but, you know, things happen. And Carnival of the Animals has become one of his best-loved pieces. Here's Zubin Mehta and the Israel Philharmonic.

0: Camille Saint-Saëns' charming Carnival of the Animals, the Israel Philharmonic Orchestra, was conducted by Zubin Mehta.
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0: These days, I have in my life a marvelous kitty. She's a calico. Her name is Ruby. She came with the name, so I decided not to change it. Before her was the magnificent Chairman Meow. I brought him back from China. And before the chairman, a kitty who would have loved this tune by William Bolcom. I called him Toscanini. He was an orange tabby. Why would he have liked this so much? Well, William Bolcom called this Tabby Cat Walk, and we'll take it this hour. We call home the cattle with music by Velio Tormis.

Erki Pohjola conducting the Tapiola Choir in Calling Home the Cattle by Veljo Tormis. It's always nice to have your company for classical music. I'm Mindy Ratner. We're here together for your classical discoveries, and it's all about animals this hour, including a tune by Julius Fučík that puts the bassoon front and center, taking the part of the grumpy old bear. Some sheep music. Bears and sheep don't go together, do they? But we have in between Sergei Prokofiev's Peter and the Wolf. And of course, the wolf and sheep don't go all that well together anyway, but it's kind of fun, and it's a wonderful recording by Arthur Fiedler, the Boston Pops, and narrator Alec Guinness. First, some kitty music, which goes straight to my heart. This is a tune that William Bolcom called Tabby Cat Walk.

keep thinking there are going to be another couple notes. You can really tell there's a kiddie personality behind that piece. William Bolcom's Tabby Cat Walk. Marc-André Amelin was the pianist. And pianist Iseta Kenny-Mason plays some kiddie music by Aaron Copland. This is called The Cat and the Mouse.

Sounds like that's it. So did the cat get the mouse? Or did the mouse escape? The Cat and the Mouse by Aaron Copland. Isita Kanamason was the pianist in that recording. Another animal on your classical discoveries is the Grumpy Old Bear. That's the title of a tune by Julius Fučík, which really shines the spotlight on the bassoon.

Makes you want to play the bassoon, doesn't it? Alan Pendlebury did that in a recording with Libor Peshek and the Royal Liverpool Philharmonic. That was The Grumpy Old Bear by Julius Fuchik. More music about animals on your classical discoveries coming up in just a moment.

0: There's really nothing to say except that this music we're about to hear was composed in 1936 by Sergei Prokofiev. Alec Guinness, Sir Alec, take it away.
1: Here is a story told in music about a small boy and a wolf. All the characters in this tale are represented by different orchestral instruments. For instance, the bird by a flute. The duck by the oboe. Listen to him. The cat by the clarinet. The grandfather by the bassoon.

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Young Peter, the hero of our story, is represented by the strings of the orchestra. Here is his tune. Towards the end, you will hear the guns of the hunters, played by the kettle drum and the big bass drum. Early one morning, Peter opened the gate and walked out into the big green meadow.

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"What kind of a bird are you if you can't fly?" he asked. To this the duck replied, "What kind of a bird are you if you can't swim?" and dived into the pond.

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Stealthily, on her velvet paws, she crept towards him.

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While the duck quacked angrily at the cat, from the middle of the pond.

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By the time I get there, the bird will have flown away. Grandfather came out. He was angry because Peter had gone into the meadow. It's a dangerous place. If a wolf should come out of the forest, then what would you do?

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He was getting nearer, nearer, catching up with her. And then he got her, and with one gulp, swallowed her.

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He ran home, got a strong rope, and climbed up the high stone wall. One of the branches of the tree round which the wolf was walking stretched out over the wall. Grabbing hold of the branch, Peter lightly climbed onto the tree. Peter said to the bird, "Fly down and circle round the wolf's head. Only take care that he doesn't catch you."

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How he wanted to catch him. But the bird was clever, and the wolf simply couldn't do anything about it. Meanwhile, Peter made a lasso, and carefully letting it down, caught the wolf by the tail and pulled with all his might. Feeling himself caught, the wolf began to jump wildly, trying to get loose.

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Well, and if Peter hadn't caught the wolf, what then?

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Because the wolf, in his hurry, had swallowed her alive.

0: The only part of that whole story that's really not very satisfying is the end, because you feel a little sorry for the duck inside the wolf. Peter and the Wolf from 1936 by Sergei Prokofiev. Sir Alec Guinness was the narrator, with Arthur Fiedler conducting the Boston Pops Orchestra. And what I discovered about this, looking up some information about Peter and the Wolf, is that that recording that we just heard was made in 1953. The list of recordings just goes on and on. It's quite astonishing. Music about animals on Your Classical Discoveries. We continue in just a moment.
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0: We can't forget the sheep, right? This is called Les Bergeries. It's by François Couperin.

0: cellist Jojo Ma, organist Ton Koopman, and the Amsterdam Baroque Orchestra with Sheep May Safely Graze by J.S. 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I'm Mindy Rattner.
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After a great tempest off the Cape of Good Hope, the sun was then very much tossed, and the wind carrying off the tops of the waves made a kind of rain, in which the rays of the sun painted the colors of the rainbow. Those notes of the poet Samuel Coleridge Taylor inspired this music by David Bedford. Sun paints rainbows on the vast waves comes your way in about